0: times and the horror tales, blood, sweat, and tears. Hoof-trodden floodplains reflect the heat, chase away the clouds. Monsoon comes, washes everything that's left on the dry, dusty ground.
1: Coercive control. Nyanyandirwa. Kakujuba yangako. Nabi. Jamba. Kujuba runda. Welcome malbanda. Muru malbanda. Funda malbanda. Pudun kulel malba. Kujelari kun. We are welku. Kinga waljago. Kamu domestic udanga. We are pungunja. Nana ini coercive control. Muril kunyago. wa.gov.au/coercive control. Wangango Aboriginal Interpreting WA. Wangwa. WA Government Wanga. Station sponsor.

0: Hello and welcome to the Weekly News and Review. I'm Adam Evans. Before we continue, I'd like to acknowledge the traditional owners of the land you're listening to this program from, and I'd like to acknowledge the elders past and present. Here's some of the stories coming up in this episode.
1: It's in healthcare, it's in workplaces, it's in the systems that are meant to serve everyone. And people also talked about it just being a constant barrage online of when you pick up your phone, when you open social media, you are just being hit in the face constantly with racism.
2: We know the statistics are clear that Aboriginal people are more likely to be impacted. But the police said that when they were applying to use this process, that Aboriginal people weren't more likely to be impacted. So that's not a very accurate assessment. And the appropriate process hasn't been undergone.
3: We don't think that the regulatory framework is fit for purpose anymore. It's sort of evolved piece by piece over many years, but we really need a conversation about whether it's working for people in rural, regional and remote Australia today who need reliable, accessible, affordable and resilient services.
4: We were out on our boat doing a regular survey and we were following a dolphin. Her name is Stevie Nicks. She came up to the surface and she had this massive baleen shell on her rostrum, which is essentially her beak. And again, immediately I knew what was going on, but she was lifting that shell out of the water and kind of jiggling it around a little bit, because what they're doing is they actually chase these fish into these dead baleen shells or large snail shells, essentially. Then they lift that shell out of the water and try and drain the water and the fish into their mouth to get a quick feed. So it was a really exciting thing to witness.
0: An inquiry investigating racism and hatred directed at First Nations people is reviewing more than 700 submissions. It's heard first-hand accounts of how systemic racism is affecting the everyday lives of Aboriginal and Torres Strait Islanders. The parliamentary inquiry was launched after the alleged attempted terrorist attack at a Perth Invasion Day rally in January. It's held public hearings in every state and territory. Muthi Muthi Wamba Wamba woman Jana Stewart is leading the inquiry. The Labor senator has spoken to NIRS News reporter Harrison Pedersen.
1: Everywhere we went, racism is in everyday part of life for mobs. Everyone, everywhere, everywhere was telling us that. They weren't just talking about individual incidents, they were talking about systemic incidents. It's in healthcare, it's in workplaces, it's in the systems that are meant to serve everyone. And people also talked about it just being a constant barrage online of when you pick up your phone, when you open social media, you are just being hit in the face constantly with racism. And people told us that it escalated and that, of the over 700 submissions that we got, one in five point to the referendum as being a real turning point of racism escalating in this country. But I think the thing that stays with me the most, or has stayed with me the most, is about how it's impacting our kids, how racism is reaching our kids online and what it teaches them about who they are. And none of our kids should ever have to carry that.
5: And when you're listening to First Nations people give their evidence, how do you go about managing the fatigue they may have, knowing that, past evidence hasn't been acted on?
1: Well, I think I carry a real responsibility. It's a privilege to hear some of the hardest moments in people's life and to bear witness to that. And I think our mob are really tired of coming to inquiry after inquiry and telling their stories and that not being acted on. I think that puts it squarely in the committee's remit. We are due to table our report by December, which is only months away. And people want urgency. They're right to want that urgency. Racism is harming our mob now, today, not someday down the track. And this is about doing it properly, and it's about making recommendations that are strong enough that government can't ignore them. And I mentioned we've had over 700 submissions, every state and territory. That's a body of evidence that is really hard to walk past. And for my mind, that's how we turn listening into action. It's absolutely on the committee now to think about how we turn the huge body of evidence that we've got into something really practical that we can do to make a difference in the lives of First Nations people across the country. Because right now, the racism that they're experiencing in everyday life is unacceptable.
5: Yeah, as you embark on this part of the work, what considerations do you have in terms of, forming the recommendations and, making sure, governments would be likely to accept them?
1: There's lots of things that go into what will become the final report. The first is to really kind of honour and privilege the evidence that people have given to the committee. So really look at that in a really detailed way over the next couple of months to look at all the things that people have told us. That's not a small amount of work. As I mentioned, we've had over 700 submissions. We've been to every state and territory jurisdiction to hear evidence. So bringing that together in a way that is respectful of those stories is really important. The other element or challenge, or I'm not sure how you might want to characterise it, but we are the Commonwealth. So the other challenge is that while lots of the things that people might have come to the inquiry and told us are in state jurisdictions, we don't have a lot of remit over what states do. It doesn't mean that we won't necessarily have a view about that. The committee is still working through, as I said, all the evidence that we've received. But, what are the really practical things that we can do to make a difference? I mean, some examples of the things that people pointed to is, we need to have a look at what the complaints mechanism is, what the reporting looks like, what the consequences look like when somebody does something that's racist. People pointed to truth-telling as being something that can lead to real and practical change for the experience of our mob in everyday life. People talked about actually systems, service providers and deliverers needing to take a good hard look at themselves and ask themselves, are they doing the work to deliver the services that our mob need on the ground?
0: That's Inquiry Chair Senator Jana Stewart talking to NIRS News reporter Harrison Pedersen. A police trial of AI facial recognition technology in Western Australia could have a bigger impact on First Nations women than other residents. That's a concern for Dr. Hannah McGlade from Curtin University's Law School, who described the trial as disturbing and inappropriate. The faces captured are being compared with a police watch list of about 4,000 people in real time. Associate Professor McGlade has spoken to NIRS News' Mark Hydes about the trial, which has already scanned more than 130,000 people.
6: That is a lot of people. And the two sites are Midland and Northbridge. And these are areas that are populated with many Aboriginal people.
7: It's comparing faces against a police watch list in real time. Will this have a bigger impact on First Nations people than other groups?
6: I think it will, because Aboriginal people are overrepresented in the criminal justice system, and particularly in West Australia, there's always been high numbers of Aboriginal people incarcerated and also dying in custody. So we're going to see more Aboriginal people turning up on this arrest list. We haven't been given details, though, and there wasn't proper Aboriginal consultation in the beginning.
7: That was one of my next questions. Should there be more consultation?
6: Yes. Well, they avoided their obligations, I believe, to consult with the appropriate bodies, including around AI technology. But, of course, Aboriginal people, we know the statistics are clear that Aboriginal people are more likely to be impacted. But the police said that when they were applying to use this process, that Aboriginal people weren't more likely to be impacted. So that's not a very accurate assessment. And the appropriate process hasn't been undergone.
7: In terms of the watch list itself, do police need to be more transparent about who they put on there?
6: Absolutely. We don't really know who is on there, why they're on there, what sort of offences are the arrest warrants for. And that is really problematic, because we know that people are still being arrested for minor offending and for non-violent offending.
7: Sounds like they're applying a pretty broad brush in that case.
6: Well, it could be. The information hasn't been forthcoming. There has been some information about the arrests, I believe 18, and one false positive reading, meaning, it was inaccurate that a person was identified as being wanted who wasn't.
7: I've noticed a comment in relation to this from a law professor who says historically these sorts of things are worse for people of colour and women in particular. Does that concern you?
6: Yes, absolutely. We've already got a situation in Australia where Aboriginal women over a decade ago were regarded as the fastest growing prison population in Australia. We have very high rates of incarceration of Aboriginal women and often for offending that is what we would call minor offending. They should have been diverted away from prison. In the worst cases, you know, these women can even die in prison because you can't readily access healthcare. And often the women have psychosocial needs that are not being met in prison. So, yes, this is very disturbing. It is inappropriate that such a policing AI measure was introduced without even consultation with Aboriginal people.
7: You've touched on the locations where these have been put in place. I'm not familiar with Western Australia. Can you sort of give an explanation of the areas and the demographics of where they put these?
6: Well, Northbridge is what's known as the entertainment district of the city of Perth. A lot of Aboriginal people do go to Northbridge and have always been around Northbridge. We've got our Aboriginal services, including the ALS, more or less in the Northbridge area. It's a central area where people are using public transport to go in and out of Perth and different areas. So it's well known that many Aboriginal people don't live in Northbridge but are in Northbridge visiting. And Midland is the other location. It's a very working class area of Perth. It's certainly lower socioeconomic and known to have a fairly high Aboriginal population, probably the highest in the city of Perth, actually. So they are going to be, seeing, reading a lot of Aboriginal people's faces and no doubt people who are have arrest warrants on them.
7: They're referring to it as a trial at this stage. Are you worried it'll be permanent?
6: Certainly. It seems that the police are very focused on arresting and people. This is something they... that they think reflects well on them. But, you know, this doesn't address the underlying issues that too many people are being arrested for crimes that really shouldn't be on the books anymore, that shouldn't result in prison sentences, and that do. So, this is concerning. We'd like to see more diversion and more... justice reinvestment to steer people away from contact with the criminal justice system.
0: And that's Dr. Hannah McGlade, an associate professor at Curtin University's Law School, talking to Mike Hides. You're listening to the National Indigenous Radio Service's Weekly News and Review. I'm Adam Evans, coming from Magajin, Brisbane, on Yagara and Turrbal country. Still to come in this episode... Changes are needed to ensure regional and remote communities have access to reliable phone and internet services. A new report by the Telecommunications Ombudsman found the service quality in those communities is lagging behind major cities. The report says the increased reliance on digital services means residents in those communities need reliable, affordable access to internet and mobile networks. It's calling on the federal government to overhaul the industry's regulations to establish quality standards. I spoke to Cynthia Gaybert, the Telecommunications Ombudsman, this week.
3: We don't think that the regulatory framework is fit for purpose anymore. It's sort of evolved piece by piece over many years, but we really need a conversation about whether it's working for people in rural, regional and remote Australia today who need reliable, accessible, affordable and resilient services.
0: You guys are

0: any alternatives. And there are really significant safety risks when there's outages and unreliable services, which means that everyone's doing it tougher and people are being left behind by the technology that's developing in the metro areas.
1: How will changes to the regulatory framework address this?
0: What we're looking for from the government is to actually make sure that it reflects how people use phones now. There's things like universal service obligations that for a world where we all had landlines, there's very few landlines left in Australia. And what we want to see is reliable standards for mobile as well as internet, which we don't currently have any obligations around those sorts of things. Equally, we want to see appropriate compensation when things take too long to get resolved. And we saw stories of consumers who took months to actually get their service fixed. I think it was one that waited 5 months for a connection after 20 cancelled appointments. You know, that's really not good enough. And there was no compensation for that person if they hadn't come to our office.
1: What sort of prompted you guys to look at this?
0: Look, we are very conscious that the vast majority of people, and including in the media, focus on what the impacts are in metro Australia. But there are 7 million Australians living in rural, regional and remote areas, and we wanted to see whether their experience of the telco industry was the same. And so while the complaints are largely the same complaints, it's the impact on people's safety, you know, when people are paying more, waiting longer and facing greater risks. We need to make sure that we don't lose sight of that experience not being the same as what happens in metro areas.
1: Taking into account what we've been talking about, what are your thoughts on, I guess, this in terms of, like, closing the gap target of digital inclusion? Do you think that this affects that or making changes to the regulatory framework might help with that?
0: Look, we think that, you know, the telco complaints that have come to us are absolutely showing us that some solutions are missing the mark and that people are being left behind. That means that digital inclusion continues to be impacted. So what we really want to see is an environment where people can actively participate in society, stay connected to family, support, work and help when they need it. And that's not the current reality for everybody. So, yeah, there has been some progress, but we do need place-based understanding and place-based investment to ensure that technology isn't outpacing digital inclusion.
1: That was Cynthia Gaybert, the Telecommunications Ombudsman. Dolphin calves are learning a lot more than just swimming from their mums. Queensland researchers have captured vision of a female dolphin and its calf chasing fish into empty shells and eating them in a behaviour known as shelling. They were spotted off the coast of Hervey Bay, which is around 300 kilometres north of Brisbane. University of Sunshine Coast marine mammal expert Dr. Alexis Levengood has seen dolphins shelling off the Western Australian coast before, but not off the east coast. She shared the excitement of her experience with NIRS news reporter Mark Hydes.
2: So the second I saw it, I was pretty much screaming to my students that were on the boat with me, getting really excited for what we were witnessing. And now it just means that we're going to put a bit more effort into that area to try and, you know, be there a bit more so we can capture this behavior, understand this behavior a bit more, understand why they're doing it, who's doing it, how often it's happening, because we still have so many questions about shelling. It's not something that is commonly done. Less than 2% of the population does it in Shark Bay. We don't know about here in Queensland.
3: Can you talk us through what you saw?
2: Yeah, so we were out on our boat doing a regular survey and we were following a dolphin. Her name is Stevie Nicks. She came up to the surface and she had this massive baleen shell on her rostrum, which is essentially her beak. And again, immediately I knew what was going on, but she was lifting that shell out of the water and kind of jiggling it around a little bit, because what they're doing is they actually chase these fish into these dead baleen shells or large snail shells, essentially. Then they lift that shell out of the water and try and drain the water and the fish into their mouth to get a quick feed. So it was a really exciting thing to witness.
3: Is it a maternal thing? I mean, are you seeing where a mother's teaching a calf, or what are you seeing?
2: Yeah, we were really fortunate in this space where the work in Shark Bay has shown that we thought it was learned from peer-to-peer. So seeing your friend doing something cool and kind of picking it up from them. What we found is that in some of our observations that we had, we saw a mother do this first, and then her calf picked up the shell and did the exact same thing within seconds of her dropping her shell. So this kind of suggested to us, well, actually, this might be maternally learned. It might be that

0: mom has done this and the calf is learning from mom. And we know as humans, which are just, you know, terrestrial mammals at the end of the day, that we learn so much from our mothers and they're kind of our first teachers in life. So this might be more prevalent here in the dolphins with shelling than we originally thought.
1: You've touched on the dolphins chasing fish into large empty shells. How big are these shells?
0: Yeah, so these shells vary quite drastically. The shell that we saw was a baleen shell, and there's different species of balers, and they kind of can run from anywhere to about 25 centimeters to some species run up to over 50 centimeters. Ours is probably somewhere between about 25 to 35 with a quick guess. But yeah, they're pretty big for a dolphin to be lifting out of the water.
1: You mentioned that it's sort of been seen before in Western Australia. Do you think all dolphin species do this?
0: It's a really good question. I don't know if all dolphin species do it. We've never seen it with the humpback dolphins that we see in Queensland or even in Western Australia. My suspicion is the bottlenose definitely seem to be doing it, at least on the east and the west coast of Australia, but they might be doing it further north as well. We know our coastline is a little bit less populated further north, and there's probably less people on the water that are actively looking at dolphins and looking for kind of exciting new behaviors. So there's a good chance that more bottlenose might be doing this, but there's so much we still don't know.
1: What's your next step?
0: Our next step is to get back out in the water and try and find some more of these animals and try and see if we can figure out who's actually doing it. Is it only females? Is it males and females? Is it actually learned from mother to calf? Is it only happening in one area? So many things to assess and ask and figure out over the next couple of years.
1: How far offshore were you?
0: Not far at all. We were only about 3 to 4 kilometers north of Yerangan. So we were actually really close to kind of the pier or jetty area that exists there in Yerangan. And honestly, anybody with a boat could probably get there pretty quickly. It's not very far. And that means the dolphins are close to shore doing it. So it's possible even regular people could see it when they're just out on the water or walking their dog on a beach.
1: In terms of the seashells themselves, are they bringing up from depth or how far do they bring it up?
0: Yeah, so we were probably in about maybe 9 to 10 meters of water. So they're relatively deep, but not terribly deep. So in Hervey Bay, our depth is often around kind of 20 meters on average, give or take. But we have areas that are shallower than that. And so in both of our sightings, we were in about 10 meters of water, and those shells would be at the seafloor. So they go all the way down, dive there, pick them up with their rostrum, and then bring them up to the surface from 10 meters down. So this gives me a little insight that, again, there's probably more dolphins doing this throughout Queensland, possibly again in the north, and we're just not seeing it because the behavior that happens really quickly, and we just can't have people in the water all the time. So it gives me hope that there's more animals doing it, and it's going to be some more exciting discoveries in the future.
2: That was Dr. Alexis Levengood from the University of the Sunshine Coast talking to NIRS News reporter Mark Hides. Well, that's the weekly news and review for another week. If you have any stories that you'd like to share with us, you can send us an email to news@nirs.org.au. That's news@nirs.org.au. I'm Adam Evans. Thanks for listening.

finale. So I'm going to finish with this song. This is the unoriginal of the set.

0: Welcome to Knowledge Your Time, a half-hour lifestyle show over a cup of tea with myself, Mitch Torres.
1: And me, Natasha Short. Knowledge Your Time speaks to the issues of economics, politics and education, health, well-being, culture, land and sea, and development.
0: As well as Kimberley characters, sometimes lighthearted and other times diving deep into the issues affecting folks across the Kimberley and beyond.
1: So grab a knowledge, pull up your chair and join us for a yarn.
2: Welcome to another episode of Knowledge Your Time. Hi to Natasha, my co-host. How are you?
1: Morning.
2: Good morning. Today we're bringing on a gentleman, young fella. His name is Liam Wright and he's the Operations Director with Environs Kimberley, an important organisation here in the Kimberley. And he brings a strong background in operational management and community development to Environs Kimberley. He's got a Master of Business Administration and a Bachelor of Environmental Science. A pretty knowledgeable young fella. Very supportive about and passionate and supportive about bringing sustainable initiatives and building strong people-focused group. Now, today we're talking specifically about the wattle seed collection, which there's this nice buzz happening about this. So we're going to jump into that. So, Liam, welcome to the program.
3: Thank you. Thanks for having me. And, yeah, it's an absolute privilege to be here with you both and to listen as well to all the work that you're both doing too. So thank you.
2: Thank you for joining us today. So the Wattle Seed Collective, tell us about that. How did it all begin?
3: Yeah, so it does have quite a long and not complicated, but it's just a journey, I suppose, like any kind of organisational business. So Environs Kimberley's background within the Kimberley Nature Projects in particular, working alongside ranger groups and other Indigenous organisations to protect country and kind of learn more about country from a science perspective. That's kind of where the collective started, I suppose, mainly up the peninsula way doing some seed collection. Essentially, that's where it came from, seed collection and understanding seeds and the wattle seeds. And it kind of then snowballed into more of a community-focused collective model. And that's sort of where we landed today. But it's like anything, I suppose, we're still learning as a collective group and we're still kind of evolving. And, yeah, today it now has its first... The Wattle Seed Collective has its first commercial product that's out on market. So
2: who's involved in this collective?
3: So it's had many partners over the journey. And I suppose that's one of the great things about it is that it's not kind of restricted, you know, and not locked into anyone, because we know within our kind of operations, EK, as well as the Kimberley, that things change and need to pivot and be adaptable. So the collective's got a really healthy model where groups can come and go where they need to. And EK has sort of acted as that facilitator almost, just to add a little bit of continuity between the collective members. So at the moment, we've got Nyangamata, Garajari, Bunuburra and Yaru are members of the collective, and they're heading into harvest towards the end of this year. So, yeah, they're the members at the moment. But it's, like I said, had many, many ranger groups and other PBCs involved. Bardi was one of the first, and the KLC, obviously Kimberley Land Council, supporting the work as well.
2: How did you decide on just wattle seed? How did that come to be the focus of this collective?
3: So from my knowledge, the background of it is obviously traditional owners have had almost an affinity with the wattle seed for a very long time, and that's where it started. We were working alongside groups up the peninsula there, and they were talking about economic opportunities, and knowing a little bit through the wattle seed collection we did up there, we know that it's got good nutritional values, and there's no science that needs to prove that. Unless you want to get a commercial product, you've got to do a bit more work, unfortunately. And, yeah, the groups were like, well, could we turn this into something that could be commercially viable? So that's, I guess, where wattle seed came up. You know, there's been a history with things, other bush foods like gubbins, et cetera, but no one really within the Kimberley space, I suppose, had looked at the wattle seeds. So that's where it started.
1: So, Liam, around Australia, people, you know, because this radio show is around Australia, and there'd be people listening on the East Coast side that wouldn't know that we have so many different languages here across the Kimberley, probably nearly 40. Closer to 40. And so all those different groups that you've just mentioned, you mentioned Bardi Jawi and, you know, Bunuburra, and they'd have their own name for the wattle seed, you know? And because me, which is extraordinary in itself, that you could have something that's belonging to so many different people that's known as a different thing and used in different ways, right? But me and Mitch right now are working on a project that we were funded through DeepBird, and it's about looking at the bush botanicals and how we can bring a commercial or a economic benefit to traditional owners that have knowledge about this industry and have known it from the day dot. But how do we turn that, and how do we turn our country, and how do we turn our bush knowledge and ancient knowledge from our ancestors into something that's commercially viable and able to bring an economic benefit to our people? You know, and those are the conversations that we're excited about, that we want to start having now, because I feel like for too long people have been excluded from this space. But in doing that, when we learn about these things, we've got to bring them. It's not just research for research sake, or putting it in a book, or leaving it on a shelf, or forgetting about it. It's bringing it and taking it to another space, you know, another. And you'll see, you've got an MBA, right? So you can also understand there's another aspect to the work that you're doing of collecting and partnering up with people out in the community. Mm-hmm. How are we taking that and turning it into something that's greater, that's more, that's bigger, that's faster, that's better, that's more efficient? You know, for myself personally, I mean, Mitch has been in this space for a long time, but for myself personally, when I go to conferences and I talk about a $30 billion untapped, you know, market here for bush botanicals, I'm like, where have we been?
2: Yeah. We only represent 3% in that space, by the way. Which we had a conversation with another person on the program.
1: 97% is owned by non-Indigenous people. They're coming in and just paying people to be the pickers. Come on, we don't want to be an employee. We want to be the owner.
3: Yeah, mm-hmm. And you're right. It's something that unfortunately has been, you know, ingrained in the journey from the start. You know, I say lightly, the gubbins space where that started. And you know, I really hope that that Australia starts to push this towards Indigenous owned and led from the get-go. And I suppose that's where the collective is unique with other kind of other wattle seeds around Australia. But the collective is really led by TOs, and EK's role in that is really just continuity and help where it needs to be helped. It's interesting around the botanical and bush food space that the percentages are so skewed. It's not great.
2: So the EK's role is also probably an administrative role for the ranger groups, and you work really closely with them.
3: Yeah, that's right. Mainly, so with the collective itself, it's mainly an admin role. And whether it be sort of helping purchase supplies for collection or harvest, just had the last couple of catch-ups with Yangamata to lock in some picking and collection times, and just sort of that, a bit more of the logistics space, really. We know how overworked our ranger teams are in the Kimberley, so to support in any way that we can, we're definitely, ready to do that.
2: And you just had some picking, you just said the first sort of harvest and commercial outcome. What did that look like? I mean, how many tons are we talking about of seeds collected? And what is the process to get from the tree to a vacuum pack, for example, that you send off somewhere?
3: Yep. So not tons, we wish. Not that much. But so obviously this product at the collective is, it's a ground product. So kind of spreads a little bit further than just the raw seed. The packets sell now for $19.95. So where it starts is collectors, pickers will head out onto country depending on where we're collecting, and it's all registered towards. So, for example, Nyangamata might go out on Nyangamata country. They will go out on Nyangamata country. It's collected and ID'd on Nyangamata country. So when it comes back, we know, the collective knows that it's Nyangamata seed. So it's ID'd like that, which we think is really special and important. So they'll be out on country picking. It's non-destructive. It's not an extractive process. Seeds are left on the tree so that regen and re-veg can occur later on. It comes back with the husks on. So anyone who knows wattle seed, it kind of splits apart and it's got this beautiful, usually yellow and black seed. Comes back to one of the processing sort of facilities. So there's one down towards Bidgee Way and one here at EK's main office, where we sort the seed. So it goes through a couple of vacuums then packaged either in raw seed so that we can grind it later. So wattle seed in a commercial product has about 300 days worth of lifetime from a commercial viability perspective in a vacuum pack. So we don't grind and all the seed down. It does stay raw until it's ground down and packaged. So then it gets ground down, packaged, vacuum packed, and then it's ready to sale. So.
2: Where does it go after it's vacuum packed then, if it's been ground down? Where does it go? Yep.
3: The commercial product is sold through EK site at the moment, and we've got other partners, so Black Tapas and other Indigenous partners across basically the Kimberley and WA. We have got Tuckabush down in Perth that supports us as well, the collective. And the raw seed does actually go into storage, so in a seed bank in our office here at EK. And, yeah, the rest goes out for sale. So we usually have around 100 packs ready to rock and roll and go out for sale as we need.
1: Liam, we need to work together on this because we got ideas.
3: We got ideas.
1: You want to talk about ideas? You want to talk about, you know, talk to people like us because we are the ones that are going to make stuff happen, okay? And we need to talk to people like you to work out how we're going to get more things done, more. Because you know why? Because we've got to think innovatively in this space. And too many systems that I'm encountering here, they're just set in stone on how they approach transformation, and it's never going to work. You know, we're going to something
3: really rigid.
1: Very rigid, very bureaucratic, you know, very siloed. And we're not going to get where we need to get as Aboriginal people, which is a transformed state, which is an empowered state. It's got to have thinking outside the box. You know, and we've got to have big picture thinking and then people to execute that, to bring it to a place of manifestation, you know. And I think about Qantas has got the Dreamtime Tucker. They've done a deal with somebody to put some food on their planes, you know. It's like, why aren't we having all these products from the Kimberley on every flight, on every Qantas flight that's going globally? Just so many things. Like, and I don't understand why more people aren't coming and finding us. It's like the responsibility is, the onus is on us to go and find them. Find us. We're not that hard to find. Come and find us and do a deal and talk about what can be done in this space to bring about an economic trans-

0: So I go in and I buy 2 packets of wattle seed, ground wattle seed, and I bring it home and I go, okay, so what am I doing with this? Am I putting it on my coffee, or am I putting it on my milk, or am I putting it in food? Because there's no instructions really of what you can do with it, right? Okay, so being the cook that I am, I'm not a chef, the cook, I go, I'm just going to put this kitchen in my coffee machine. I'm going to do this. I'm putting this grounded wattle seed in my to make a cup of coffee, and I made a whole cup of coffee out of it. Mind you, I need more wattle seed. The packets need to grow for coffee drinkers. That's my suggestion. But truly, it makes a great coffee.
1: Spot on.
0: Yeah. And, you know, my family would say, no, you don't use that much. And I said, why? Why not? I'm going to make a wattle seed coffee. And there you go. It worked.
2: Next minute, coffee costs $20 a cup.
0: Well, yeah. But, you know, with time, and I'm hoping that, you know, your tonnage that you collect is going to grow exponentially with, you know, the capacity of people. I mean, you can drive anywhere in the Kimberley and there's wattle seeds everywhere. So it's not likely that we will exploit it negatively. Seasonal picking, obviously, it's a seasonal picking thing. But yeah, way to go.
1: It's brilliant. I suppose we're seeing obviously a shift to wattle kind of growing across the Kimberley as well. Like anyone who's been around, even I've been up here for 15 years now, and you've seen a change from vegetation, you know, going towards more wattle growth. So there's plenty out there.
2: Yeah.
1: We know it, science background thinks it's, you know, we know wattle seed is really high in protein, fiber, antioxidants. It's just got it all. It's a beautiful package.
2: What do people actually use it for?
1: So we've had lots of different innovative ideas. The collective have heard lots of different things, but people have used those wattle seed packets on pastas. Mandy and Jacko down Gurrajeri way, cakes, anything like that, ice cream, coffee, roast, putting it on your roast, everything.
2: Oh, my goodness.
1: It could do anything. Yeah. Versatile.
2: So, because wattle seed is so prevalent as well, right? It's one of those items that would be explored as a potential viable product to export. Wattle seed becomes something to explore as a potential product to take out across the globe. That's what we're trying to tap into. That's what we're trying to explore right now in a project that we're working on, which is the bush botanicals.
0: Bush foods and botanicals.
2: Okay, so you know what I think about? When I'm driving across the Kimberley, sometimes we're not even paying attention. And I remember Lexi talking about this. You know, our country is our supermarket. You know, remember she talked about that at a camp. You know, our country is our supermarket.
0: And pharmacy.
2: Yeah. And we're driving past our country and sometimes oblivious to the medicines that's sitting there, you know? But how do we harvest it? How do we collect it in a way that's not depleting the supply, that's not, you know, extractive, or it's giving? The country's giving, but we got to give back as well to the country as well.
0: It's very exciting to talk about all of this because some of our women are saying things like, and I take this term from Auntie Anne Paulina, who talks about forever industries, which is about if you're looking at economic industries that impact people and country, how do you go about doing it? And so one of the things is, you know, ladies are talking about, well, you know, one way to offset that is developing our own plantations, you know, so we're not taking from the wild stock. You know, we can a little bit, but most of it is waiting for the growth of our trees. But we're talking about trees and we're talking about, you know, long times of growth. But, you know, we've been a very patient people. We can still be a little bit patient more for that tree to grow, you know. And so these are the conversations that our women are having, and no doubt our men as well. So that one tree has so much potential, and that is just one of many. And we need to get in front of it, and we are doing that. And exciting for us is that you're speaking with 2 Gurrajeri rangers at our forum. By the time this goes here, that event would have happened. But I'm looking so forward to you coming and presenting to our ladies of Maganda Makers next week in Broome. And hopefully we can set a precedent for other people who are listening and to think about how we're doing it and adapt it to their own ways, wherever they may be across the nation.
2: Yeah.
0: When it comes to harvesting bush foods and botanicals. Very exciting.
1: Yeah, absolutely. And

0: I think it's a beautiful space where things like not only economically align, but it's economics, environment, social. It's all in a beautiful suite that
1: spiritual,
0: all of them.
1: Cultural.
0: All those interests perfectly aligned.
1: Because I talked to the ladies at Balgo and asked, we did a survey before we started rolling these workshops out. And my question to them was, why do you pick bush foods? All of that. And they go, because it makes us feel good. Because we're on country and make our hearts feel good, you know? I mean, what can be more clearer than that? That you're doing something you love, something that empowers your body, your mind, spirit, and your soul, and the well-being of everyone involved. And there was no separation. They said, oh, no, we all go out, men and women and children, you know? There is a perception that this has been taken away from women. You know, the bush foods and botanicals, and there's been a space there taken, you know, filled. And a lot of women are saying, oh, this is our space, you know, this is our space. And so there's this reclaiming of it in a really nice way. The men who are going into it obviously had their first introduction to it as children through their mothers and grannies and aunties, you know, and older sisters. So we hope that that tradition continues to be nurtured. Yeah.
2: Liam, with the rangers that you're working with, which is who you are working with predominantly in this project, do you see, are the men and women together in ranger groups, or they have separate men rangers, women rangers, and you work separately with them on projects like this, or how does it work?
0: It's a mixture, really. It depends, I guess. We, like EK as an example, will just take the advice of the rangers. So if the ranger group wants to work separately, we work separately. If it's intertwined, it's intertwined. So I suppose there's no right, you know, rigid way of doing it. It just is flexible, and we will support as we need. Most of this work, the Wattleseed Collective, is driven by the women, which is really awesome and empowering.
2: Yeah.
1: Tell us about a typical harvest day. What goes on country when they're going out, when they leave the base? Yeah.
0: We always start with tea, eh? That's my favourite part of the day.
2: Let's start with Nalaga, okay?
0: and the midday tea, they're actually my favorite times. It's very wholesome, you know. But no, it can look different every time. It depends on the weather. Some of the days, obviously, depending on when we're harvesting, it's usually September, October, November, December. It's pretty hot out there, so we do take lots of breaks in between sort of the harvesting sessions, so we have to. I'm not used to always the sweaty heat, so we make sure we get lots of break time and hydrate and those sort of things. But yeah, it can look like basically heading out off a base, or you know, in Broome here as well, taking the vehicle with all the gear in it. You know, we generally have an idea of the areas. We try and pinpoint the areas we're going to harvest, and we track all of that in a database, so we're not kind of taking from the same spots every time. To make sure that the re-veg and regen can happen as well. And yeah, we basically lay down big tarps underneath the trees, and you've got rakes and any kind of thing to hit those seeds out of the tree. And yeah, it all goes in a bucket and comes back to go through the process.
1: And some of the cleaning is done on country, yeah, under big tents?
0: Absolutely. Yeah. We obviously, depending on the heat, hey, it's can be quite hot out there, but most of it is done out there, and then we just do the rest through a vacuum cleaner, just to make sure that none of the husks are left on there, and then they go into the oven and roaster.
1: So you're talking about a regular conventional vacuum cleaner?
0: No, not quite. It's a Kimseed vacuum cleaner. It doesn't look like your standard vacuum cleaner out of the classroom at school or something, but yeah, it's a commercial seed cleaner is probably a better term, yeah.
2: Oh, I'll tell you a funny story. Over here we have the Minyara tree. It's the bush, it's the plum, black plum. And it's a big favourite, you know, in the East Kimberley. And way back when we were kids, there'd be certain trees that produce more than others, and they became our favourite trees. And so they were known to all the, you know, secret trees, you know. And anyway, one day my mum rocked up there, and my uncle had been there early and put a sign up, Pauline, leave this tree alone.
0: Keep going back to the same one.
2: So he left a note pinned to the tree. You know, how did it somehow stuck to the tree? Leave this tree alone, you know? But there was something so organic, you know, something so natural and just lovely about sitting under that tree. I remember that tree, you know, and because when that minjara drops first, all the plums are round and juicy, but then over the days they shrivel up. And it's the shriveled up plums that are actually more tastier than, you know, the plump ones. They're both tasty. They're both very high in iron. And but those are just the memories of the childhood, hey, that you sort of appreciate. But I have lost that a little bit. That's not something I do today, but that is something that we did, you know, as children. And I think about revitalization, not just of languages, but those kind of cultural practices, because that's where all the yarning happens. It's where all the laughing happens. You know, it's where those bondings are taking place. It's special, you know? And there's so much that we can do in this space across the Kimberley to bring back those kinds of norms, to actually bring about just a certain sense of wellness, peace, wholeness, you know, all those things that's really so important for our people to be holding it all together, especially in these really troubling times, eh? We're in times of distress sometimes, and times of, you know, trouble, times of trouble with things that have come in. So going back to country, going back to those, you know, practices can become very healing for people. Is that, you're doing a good work, Liam.
0: Yeah, I think you said it really well. You know, social connection in these times is so important, and just getting out there and having a good chat to someone or a yarn, like you said, is so important. And part of that, you know, it's really hard to measure that. And

bushfire, it can happen quickly. Make a plan before bushfire happen. Look on TGNY Emergency WA app. Take a notice like yours one place. 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
1: I was floating outside of my body like a bad dream.
0: Aching, waiting patient for that day to come to take that numb away, so bleak is observation. Separate the bones and flesh, what hope was left when swept under the rug, collect me at the station. On train tracks I ride, devoured with light, my cell was sweetened with these words we learned to capture demons. 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

You are listening to the Peckham Network. We've got great music from the Golden Oldies. Why do you build me a butter, baby? Just to let me down. To the hottest tracks. Traveling to the outback country. Where you look, where you laugh, where you love with all you have. There ain't nothing about you. And playing our deadly indigenous. So please sit back and relax and don't touch that dial. Stay tuned to Peckham.

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And sometimes they talk to the Lord, and a lot of the time he talks back to them, but it gives them comfort.

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1: Like an eagle.
0: And why not our awesome rock? We do like our country music.
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0: And always something different. 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

0: Oh, thank you very much. We're gonna have a little break. We might have a few guest singers coming up very shortly.
1: Why are you going?
0: Thank you very
1: you
0: much.
1: You want a mobile one? Well, you want to tune into Peckham Network. You probably want Diddley. When I was a kid.

0: housed in decent houses are the halfway houses. Halfway house producers.
1: Now, the first matter concerns section 127 of the Constitution. It's an odd provision which says, in substance, that in reckoning the people of the Commonwealth, Aboriginal natives shall not
0: The help. European migrant lands on these shores and he's put in hostels, not so the Aboriginal migrant who comes from the back of Bourke.

0: successive migrations from the island.
1: I believe that there's great changes taken place, and when the great change must take place, it must come under a federal responsibility.
0: Now, why was this done? It was done because what our founding fathers had in mind was the problem of immigrant peoples, like the Chinese or Pacific laborers, not the Aborigines.

0: land, and I myself feel strongly about it.
1: A world of bewildering complexity has disrupted their old way of life.
2: I don't want to test it. Come face to face with discrimination in as much as I was kicked out of school. It was in the middle 20s that I was the guinea pig for a group of anthropologists who were making a psychological survey at the Central West. And their finding on me in particular was that my brain capacity was smaller than the Europeans,

0: You know what that means? That means no more beer, right?
1: Good evening, countrymen out there. This is Liana, and you're tuned in to the Peckham Network. Too deadly.
2: It's a slither of a moon, by the way. I did a moon song fire.

Lolo, figure his own tune. Hold on. 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Stop, Lolo. Let's get him back. You know, I'm playing the songs for many years, Lolo. Yeah, that's some.

took my babe to... Bushfire, it can happen quickly. Make a plan before bushfire happen. Look on Tijanlai Emergency WA app. Take them notice like yours one place. They call them what's on, so you can get a warning. Sit down safe, got an Emergency WA app. Tijan message from the WA government and Aboriginal Interpreting WA Bin Talk. Station sponsor.

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We've got great music from the Golden Oldies. Why do you fill me up, baby, just to let me down. To the hottest tracks.

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1: Our local indigenous on the Packham Network? Too deadly.

0: rapping like this? Why are you rapping? What are you doing? What's the point? Like, you know what I'm saying?
1: Let me sing.

Farm Point Road there when it was all dirt. And coming back one time, this song just coming to me. And I was just singing about how everybody was selling themselves to the tourists. But we sort of got through it all, and we're sort of handling it now, I think. But this is that song I wrote way back then. It's called Tourist Dollar.

I'll keep the old ukulele on. This is be coming out in a little movie next month. You'll be able to see it. We made a little film up in the Kimberley. We shot it mostly last year. It's the one one of our main actors is in it. There's Dougie McHale, the fellow I was talking about from Waterman. Plays a character called Uncle Black. So if you listen to Dougie, old mate, you'll know this tune. This is it's one of them songs about when you think nothing really matters, some things really do.

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It's so barren dry, there's been no sign of rain.

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The only thing that matters to me is if you're kind and the rest, well, it doesn't even matter. Senses overload, I hear a pin drop, boom. I hear when people walk with socks in the room. And the only way that I know that you're there

music fill your health? I call it Steve Brule. Like this doctor, it puts a smile on my face. Silly things that make me roll around on the floor and LOL, now that I will chase every chance I get. Make no mistake, I'm sick of dwelling, sick of sitting, sick of thinking all these thoughts about flaws and regrets. Pause and reflect, but always look forward, protect yours, but please don't project all that pain onto them. Lead by example, smother that fire. I'm not spreading this sickness anymore. I desire for bigger things, now I'm seeing this picture clear. Far from perfect, but I'm working to get near. I could steer this boat with my own too, but it's more fun to do it with you. I'ma start a ripple effect to affect those I love. Let's make a wave. It's pretty simple. It started today. I'm gonna laugh like a kookaburra, laugh like a kookaburra, laugh like a kookaburra every single day. I'm gonna laugh like a kookaburra, laugh like a kookaburra, laugh like a kookaburra every single day. I'm gonna laugh like a kookaburra every single day.

smile on my face. 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Some don't have that in the first place. A place to rest their head, feel loved, warm, secure, and safe. 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I've accepted this fact and I'm happy with this, but I don't think I'm better in any shape or form. Your opinions if you must, but remember this, I will keep on smiling every day I exist. I'm gonna laugh like a kookaburra, laugh like a kookaburra, laugh like a kookaburra every single day. 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I'm gonna laugh like a kookaburra every single day. 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
1: Our local indigenous on the Packham Network? Too deadly.

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I went to Beagle Bay yesterday, and halfway at Country Downs, it poured down, cats and dogs, I tell you. We were there only for 10 minutes. It poured down and poured down. And straight after that, went past, dry again. How come only one spot always gets the rain?

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I'm just celebrating my 50. 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

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We've got great music from the golden oldies. Why do you fill me up, baby, just to let me down. To the hottest tracks.

and playing our deadly indigenous. So please sit back and relax and don't touch that dial. Stay tuned to Packham. 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

nation is about every little people. Black people, colored people, long Australia. 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We want our land right. We want a parody of the same long white man. Not this man on camera, even talking about a brand new day.

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1: 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It's just two skakta, just like me. 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

0: Wah, dengar orang. Ya, wala mabot. Well, ya wala gotta tune into Peckham Network. He probably one deadly.
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0: 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It's called Gun of the Music.
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1: Our local indigenous on the Packham Network? 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

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So please sit back and relax and don't touch that dial. 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

0: 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You're listening to the Peckham Nedrid. It's just two skakta, just like me. Salud.
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Dedicated. Give praise and honor to my God who gave me a gift to sing. I'm going to sing this song called Going Home.

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We've got great music from the golden oldies. Why do you build me up, build me up, but I don't, baby, don't let me down. To the hottest tracks. Traveling to the outback country. Where you look, where you laugh, where you love with all you have. There ain't nothing about you. And playing our deadly indigenous. So please sit back and relax and don't touch that dial. Stay tuned to Peckham.

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That's fantastic. My name's Tonchi, and me and Steve Pigram about 6 years ago had this idea of a saltwater music festival. And here it is, 6 years later, still representing bands and putting them on the stage here at Divers. And we really appreciate the opportunity to be able to do that. We're very lucky tonight to be going live on TV with Packham. And it's great to have Neil and the crew here. We really appreciate that too, going out all over Australia, all over the world in this here parts.

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1: 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Too deadly.
2: Gonna introduce the band, folks. On the drums, we got Francis Shoveler, all the way from Bijadenga. On the bass, we got Frankie Shoveler, all the way from Bijadenga. On rhythm, we got Trevor Ishiguchi, all the way from Bijadenga. We got Calvin Mitchelton on the acoustic, all the way from Bijadenga. Myself, Billy Joe Shoveler, all the way from Bijadenga. And we call it, and we got the breakdancers, Mario, Davo, and little Sander Mai from Bijadenga. And Peter Shoveler. And we are the Family Shoveler Band. Hope you like this.

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1: Oh, McDonald had a file. Now down on the moon. Rockin' your boys are back with another track. Show you what it's all about. So scream and shout.
2: Yeah! Rockin' G! Rockin' G!
1: Rockin' your boys are back with another track. Show you what it's all about. So scream and shout.
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everyone. I'd just like to say hello to everyone listening out there, out in radio world. So my name's Pearl, and this is my sister Dora. Yeah. And we're called Close the Clouds, and this first song is a song that we wrote. This one's called I Won't Forgive You Tonight.

So, very good morning there from the Pro Ginger Cocks under the Double Eagle. And, well, not a very good morning here in Waramanpula. Just have bad news early this morning, late last night. Weather for today, broadcasting out of Ginger Country anyway, I've been forgetting. On Packham Network 106.1 FM, Waramanpula 7 to 8. Weather for today, 32, nice and warm. 20 tonight, nice and warm as well. Cloudy day. Rest of the Kimberley for Monday will be partly cloudy. The chance of morning fog near the coast. Light winds becoming northeast by southeasterly. Oh, they're hitting us from every angle there. 15 to 25 kilometers an hour in the morning, then becoming light in the middle of the day. All right. No surrounding that temple there. I was in a rush. Just did forget to put all the promos and ads in here. Some of the ads you put in there, one day they'll play for you, next day they go on strike. Let's see. Let's get on to the music anyway. Here's a Slim Pullman with The Wildlife You Lead, followed by Road Is Still My Home.

Yeah, rest in peace there, brother. But the road is still my home, I'll slim it. And the wildlife you lead for that 10 past 7, 10 seconds and galloping. I'll probably didn't work then, so I probably work this right now. Yeah, Smashing Pumpkins with 1979. Followed by Southeast Desert Metal with Beds Are Burning.

old Southeast Desert Metal. Beds Are Burning, 1947. Yeah, still getting on messages to read out. Well, there was one somewhere with a... No. Just get on with some music. My voice is nearly running out here. It's smoky, with changing all the time. Followed by Sonic Band. All the way from Ring of Soap. I said a rock.

0: Oh, Sonic Ben, I know the song should be I Said Rock. Oh, I Said a Rock. Anyway, Smoggy before that was changing all the time. 7:25, 49 seconds and changing all the time. Yes, Sonia Dada, but you don't treat me no good. Yeah, followed by Spin FX with Rambinya.
1: Oh my god! You're listening to the Peck of Network. It is Dilly.

0: Runaway Train, Soul Asylum, Spin FX before that was Warmpinga, Sonia Dada before that was You Don't Treat Me No Good. Yeah, got distracted here. 737, 2 seconds and California. Yes, Stan Rogers Band with a Luma song, followed by Stan Walker with Light It Up.
1: Why are you going to go? You want a mobile? Well, you want to get a tune into Peckham Network? You probably want Deadly.

0: Oh, I want to feel the light. I'll light it up. Stan Walker. Stan, right just before that with the Luma song. 743, 51 seconds in Calvin. Nothing else to read out, so. Stephen Peter and Wood. Nowhere else but here. Old Voss Status Quo Mystery Song.
1: 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This is Leanna, and you're tuned in to the Peckham Network. Too deadly.

Status Quo, Mystery Song. Stephen Pilgrim before that, with No Else But Here. Well, No Else But Here will be the last time you'll hear from me, well, until tomorrow. I'm going to leave you with two songs. Here's Stevie Sailor with Listen, followed by Steve Earle with When a Cowboy Get the Blues. Get you back to the same time, same place tomorrow morning, 7 or 8. What am I now? Hope you can hear me.

0: Harrison Peterson here from NIRS News, coming to you from the lands of the Yuggera and Turrbal peoples. Australians will be able to trust they're buying ethical products from major companies under new changes announced by the federal government. The Albanese government has announced large businesses that earn over $100 million a year will face criminal charges if forms of modern slavery are used in their supply chains.
1: What we've announced today in terms of our modern slavery reforms, they follow extensive consultation and I think that they will be widely welcomed by Australians who don't want their supply chains in which they are consumers to be tainted by modern slavery.
0: That's Federal Attorney General Michelle Rowland speaking to the ABC. Hundreds of workers will walk off the job today at BHP's Port Hedland Export Terminal in Western Australia. A five-hour meeting between the company, unions and the Fair Work Commission didn't produce an enterprise agreement. 200 workers will go on strike for 8 from 2 p.m. in Western Standard Time. The West Australian Secretary of the Electrical Trades Union, Adam Woodage, has told the ABC his members are fed up.
2: They've had enough of inequality in their workplace. They've had enough of the manager's right to rule and determine who gets what pay rise when. They've had enough of the company walking back what we would say were good company policies and winding down on what's afforded to these workers.
0: Cocaine with an estimated street value of more than $400 million has been found in a shipping container in Sydney. Australian Border Force officers found more than 500 kilograms of the drug hidden in bags under a tarp on Monday. The container was shipped from Texas via Panama and was bound for Melbourne. Authorities say there's enough cocaine for almost 270,000 street deals. A new study has tested how far the country's largest gliding marsupials can fly. Details and other stories after this.
3: 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On Saturday from 7:45 p.m. Australian Eastern Standard Time, it's the West Coast Eagles taking on the Brisbane Lions. And on Sunday from 12:30 p.m. Australian Eastern Standard Time, it's Richmond taking on Hawthorn. 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